Carmen McRae and Sunday, and then Sunday Morning with the guitarist Grant Green. A couple of Sunday songs. From New York, this is Jazz Nice and Easy, serving Australia with laid-back sounds designed with only you in mind. Restful sounds to ease you in or ease you out of that helter-skelter day. In Manhattan, I'm Tom Parker. It's time for our special of the week, Sound Trilogy. Sound Trilogy, three tracks of that special guest or a musical theme.

Aged 9, he took piano lessons, fascinated by the music of Brahms and Chopin. And that soon changed when the now 13-year-old was taken to the jazz room in New York, Minton Playhouse, where one Theolonious Monk was appearing. The classics went out and jazz came in. A further chance at seeing live the Lionel Hampton Band with its lead tenor saxophonist Arnett Cobb. Oh, well, that was it. Out went the piano playing, and in now with that tenor sax, bolstered by his high school friends that he got to jam with. And there were many, John Coltrane, the Heath Brothers, trumpeter Red Rodney. His musical career was set. On his way to an exciting career and stardom in jazz. Enter now the brilliance of one Benny Golson.

Benny Golson, his own composition, The Stroller. Graduating from Howard University, Benny Golson joined the rhythm and blues band of Bull Moose Jackson, later joining up with Tad Dameron, whom Golson said was the most important influence on his composition writings in later years. Now working within the Lionel Hampton Band, 1956, with the tragic car accident that killed his good friend, the trumpeter Clifford Brown, Benny Golson was moved to put pen to paper, writing the now classic composition, I Remember Clifford. His writing has now flowed, seeing Benny Golson writing a whole bunch of standards that remain with us today. Stablemates, Killer Joe, Along Came Betty, Blues March, Whisper Not. He wrote music for television shows, for Mannix, for Ironside, MASH, The Partridge Family, Mission Impossible. Just an endless array of musical composition.

The voice of Al Jarreau, the band of Benny Goldsman, the composition of Mr. Goldsman, Whisper Not. Apart from his jazz composition career, the tenor sax side of Benny Goldsman's career was equally exciting. Joining up with the flugelhorn of Art Farmer, 1959 through 1962, the jazz tet began and successfully entertained both live and on a bunch of record albums, all classics today. Later in the 1980s, they got together again and reformed the jazz tet, enjoying renewed popularity. The jazz both written and live of one Mr. Benny Goldsman.

Benny Golson together with The Art Farmer, The Jazz Tet, Blues on Down, composition of the man, Benny Golson.

Benny Golson's early playing has been described as characterized by a distinctively fibrous, slightly hoarse tone, and firmly within the mainstream modern tradition, exemplified by another of his heroes, Don Byas. John Coltrane, too, who Golson described as an inextinguishable example of spiritual nobility. He wrote and he played jazz. Remembering Benny Golson. And that's our sound trilogy of the week.

0: That year of 1999, just a wonderful combination of the old and the new. As in the old man, jazz being the vibes master, Milt Jackson. And of course, the young, the big band under the leadership of the Clayton brothers and drummer Jeff Hamilton. Well, this would be the last recording for Milt Jackson, who passed away this year of 1999. This album was called Explosive. It's a great word that granted us, of course, the talents of that master of the vibes, Mr. Milt Jackson. Listening there to Revival Meeting, the Milt Jackson sounds, along with the Clayton Brothers, Jeff Hamilton Big Band. Ken Nordine now on The Wonders of Orange.
1: Take all the colors under the sun. Only one color I think much fun, and that's orange. Orange, I said, the silly old color who lives next to red. The one that is orangely out of its head. That giggles and titters and rolls in the aisle. No matter what happens, guffaws all the while. Old orange. 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An orangey bird with orangey wings, with orangey songs that it orangey sings, that orangely comes as it orangely goes, laughing in orange from its head to its toes. When everything's orangey goofy like this, trouble's a joke, just an orangey joke, so sorrow and sadness and sigh. Just jokes to poke orangey pokes at. Only one trouble. Trouble's orange, if you please. That's in the morning. It's the trouble called squeeze. 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

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Thanks to Ken Nordine, and of course the New York Voices. Orange, and of course that orange colored sky. It's the trumpet playing of just a wonderful musician, Mr. Eddie Henderson.

Oh, he's a wonderful trumpet player. Eddie Henderson, Donald Harrison on alto sax, George Cables, the piano player, Gerald Cannon and Lenny White, the rhythm section. Good oldie too, isn't it? Sweet and lovely. Yeah, always sounds great. The album was called Witness to History, belonging to the trumpet playing of Mr. Eddie Henderson.

From New York, Jazz Nice and Easy is produced in studios in Manhattan, New York City, and heard nationally across Australia on the Community Radio Network. Well, old clock on the wall says we're out of here. It's time to close out our little soiree. Let's do it again next week. Same time, same place. Oh, I'll see you here. In New York, I'm Tom Parker.

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2: Thank you. Today's special is Memphis Soul Stew. We sell so much of this, they gonna make some Frisco hot stew. Give me about a half a teacup of base. That's our bass player from Macon, Georgia, Gerald Jamont. And now we need a pound of fatback drums.

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And one thing that we must have if we're gonna make Memphis soul stew is just a little pinch of Memphis horn.

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And it goes something like this. It's called A Whole Lot of Love.

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And we're counting on you to help us get this through, because you'll know when we got it. And when we get it, that'll make us all really, you know, do it up. 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

0: Judas.
1: We'd like to continue with one that I had the pleasure of recording a few months back called Them Changes.
0: One thing I got to do while I'm in Bega is go to the record store.
2: Bega has a record store?
0: Yeah, Sugar Sounds. They have thousands of vinyl records, CDs, tapes, DVDs and books. They even have turntables and sound equipment. Plus, they buy collections.
2: I had no idea.
0: Yeah, it's just in Cup Street, upstairs at number 203. Go and say hello to Greg. He can find what you're looking for. And they're open Tuesdays to Saturday.
2: Okay, I will. Oh, wait, I'll come with you.
0: All right.
2: So what was the first vinyl record you ever bought anyway?
0: Monkey Grip, the EP by The Divinyl. Yeah, saw that doing last week. Thinking to find it back.
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0: Thank you. Thank you very much. It's with a great deal of pleasure that I present my musical associate for the evening, Mr. George Shearing and the Quintet.
1: Thank you very much.
0: Shall we swing a little bit?

Thank you very much. And now we'd like to do a selection that my old boss, Benny Goodman, used to do instrumentally. It was written by Edgar Sampson and Benny Goodman, and it's called If Dreams Come True.

Duke Ellington and Carl Sigmund collaborated on a wonderful ballad a few years back called All Too Soon. And I would like to do this one as kind of a tribute to Mildred Bailey. And perhaps when we get to the last eight bars, you will remember how she sang All Too Soon.

0: I think it's about time to hear some of that wonderful shearing sound. Do you agree?
1: Thank you very much. And at this time, we take great pleasure in welcoming to the stand one of the greatest in the world of Afro-Cuban interpretation, the wonderful Armando Peraza. We play an original composition written by Armando, especially for our appearance here in Miami, called Mambo in Miami.

0: Thank you, ladies and gentlemen. I've always wanted to sing a wonderful song called You Came a Long Way from St. Louis.
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Thank you very much. You know, you're a wonderful audience. Well, I don't believe Cole Porter ever thought our next song would be performed in this manner. But with the help of George and the quintet and Armando Peraza, here's an Afro-Cuban version of Always True to You, Darling, in my fashion.

I wouldn't be much of a songwriter if I didn't take advantage of a wonderful opportunity like this to plug one of my own songs. I had the pleasure of writing this with Hubie Wheeler. It's a ballad called There'll Be Another Spring.

0: Thank you. I know you all must be waiting to hear more wonderful sounds from the Shearing Quintet. How about it?
1: Thank you. And at this time, we introduce our bass player, Carl Pruitt, a composition closely related to Duke Ellington, Satin Doll.

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3: We're going to try a new song here that Huey wrote over there. It's a song called Loverboy. It's coming out on a new album here in about a week and a half. Get Monty to click it off for us. It goes like this.

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1: We do one more song for y'all now.

We cut a song on our new album that our drummer Monty Yoho co-wrote with Huey over on the other side there in Hampton. This was Monty's first attempt at a song. It's called There Goes Another Love Song. I think we'll be playing this for some time. It goes like this.

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Ladies and gentlemen, young man, come from a town about 5 minutes south of here. Everybody knows it is South City. It's a greasy little neighborhood. Whole lot of soul come out of South City over the years. And I'm going to tell you one thing. We got a lot of it up on this stage with us tonight and every night. Ladies and gentlemen, on the tenor saxophone from South San Francisco, California, Keith Carson.

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1: They're racing. 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

0: Shakespeare asks, what's in a name? 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

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Welcome to the Shifting Sands. 93.7 Edge FM every Thursday night. Thank you very much for your company. We kicked it off tonight with Syl Johnson. And his lamentful song is Because I'm Black. Then we backed it up with Hot Chocolate. They gave us Emma. And that band you just heard ripping your face off, that was Death, straight out of DC. No, Detroit, sorry man, not DC, Detroit. And they gave us Keep a Knockin'. Detroit. Can't beat a sweet fuzzed out guitar from the 70s. Here's an oldie but a goodie. Here's Ernie Isley strangling a Stratocaster to the soulful sounds of the Isley Brothers. Who's That Lady? Part 1 and 2. Fuzzed Out Soul right here. Shifting Sands 93.7.

0: That man, that was Prince. His Purple Highness with Bambi.
1: Yow.
0: That came from his first album. That album where he's shirtless on the front cover. He ain't a big dude, you know what I'm saying? It's Prince. R.I.P. man, Prince with Bambi. My absolute pleasure to read to you guys a gig guide. This is what's going down in the valley this weekend. Tomorrow night at the Tura Beach Country Club, you can catch Rick Bamford. He hits the stage at 7:30. Saturday's a big one. We got Smoke and Mirrors at the Catalina Club at 7:30. Davey Hilder at the Tathra Bolo. Richard Lawson, Club Sapphire Main Bar. Playing a 3-hour set, hits the stage at 7:30. What about acoustic? Acoustic. That's what it says here, man. They're at the Grand in Bega, 8:30 to 11:30. There's some hard-working musos out there. Coastal Fringe at the Soldiers Club in the Bay, 7:30. Reckless. Hope it's a Australian call tribute band, but they're at Marimbula RSL at 8 p.m. Find out. Or Southern Impact at the Soldiers Club in Bateman, 7:30. The Midnight Special Band play the Alpine Hotel. Is that the one in Cooma? That's a nice pub. Heck, if I was in Cooma, I'd go to the Alpine because it's a nice spot. Believe you me, hello to our friends in Cooma. Let me know if you can pick up the show. Ricky Bloomfield, local stalwart. Tura Beach Country Club, 7:30 p.m. Or Ian Birdwheel. And Club Malua, 6 p.m. Now here's the interesting thing that's going down Saturday night. There is an open mic night down at Drift in Tathra at 5:30 p.m. I love an open mic night. Hello to our good friends at Drift. Hello to your jalapeno poppers. They are delicious. Also Saturday afternoon, we've got music and poetry with Elizabeth Walton and Richard Lawson. Poetry, the Green Poems, Serious Literature. Four Winds, 1:30 in the afternoon. And that's free. Get down to Four Winds. Shake off your Sunday hungover at the Burmy Beach Hotel, 1 to 4 p.m. They've got Benji Fowler. Drive time at the Cabago Hotel, 5 to 8. And our man Roddy Reason. The Longstocking Brewery down in Pamby, 1 to 4 p.m. And that's a gig guide. Hey, check this funky jam. It's by a dude called Labby Sifre. I think that's how you say it. But are you going to spot the sample in this song, man? This is a funky groove. Lay back and check out I Got The... with Labby Sifre coming out 1975 only here on the Shifting Sands. It's you and me, man.

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The Name Memory Radio Show, Shifting Sands. We just had a mad bracket. We started off with Labby Siffre. My name is Labby Siffre, and he gave us I Got The. Then we backed it up with Nikovic, some cat from Europe. And he gave us Drug Song, that instrumental with the Tutti Flutti. It was called Drug Song. Don't know why. Then we had Junior Mervin, Police and Thieves. Love that song. And that last jam. Oh, geez, that was good. That was the Ninth Creation with Rule of Mind. And if you've been listening to this show or Edge FM over the last few weeks, you'll know that we're a big fan of community events. And me personally, I dig a battle of the bands. So this is calling out to all young Bega Valley bands. All young Bega Valley bands. Members under 25 years of age to get on stage and perform at the Bega Fabulous Streetlight Festival for 2026. 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So we need the best bands to participate for cash and prizes and amazing exposure on the 25th of the 9th right here in Bega Town. They've got like that streetlight festival thing. It's going to be pretty. And we need some young folk to hit the stage and cold rock it. Don't sound like an old person. Get out there and play loud, man. Offend some old people. That's what I want to see. We've got cash prizes, actual cash. Three judges. Good thing I'm not a judge because I'm mad biased. Don't worry, I'm not the judge. A whole stage to play three songs, make them your best in front of hundreds of locals for the Streetlight Festival. If you're not a young person, but you know a young person with a rockin' band, tell them to get in touch with Edge FM. That's going to be awesome. Battle of the Bands. These next dudes are under 25, or at least they were when they recorded this. This is ESG. They're like a family band out of New York in the early 80s. Here's a jam from ESG called UFO, right here on 93.7, home of the smooth groove.

Welcome to the Shifting Sands. It's time for me to go. We just heard Cavan. Sorry, Liquid. With a track called Cavan. What a jam that is. That was sampled by many. Because it's a funky jam. And we started the bracket off with ESG. They gave us UFO. As always, thank you very much for your company. I don't take Thursday nights for granted. I do this to give you a good time if you're driving or cooking. Driving them blasted kids around the valley. Yeah, man, here's your chance to embarrass and pump up this jam. This is Grandmaster Flash's mix of Apache. I hope you enjoy it, and I hope to hear from you next Thursday night. Good night.

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Just wanting to inform everyone that today's episode of Our Voices is a replay. 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Today on the program, I've got a couple of interviews for you. Very shortly, I'll be having a chat with Jason Brofo talking about the Northern Reserve and what's happening out there. And also had a chat with Dr. Josie Douglas about a current court case. 7.9 FM Logarty Radio, Packham Nada Media, Noongar Radio, Wurrungurri Radio, Wonki Radio, Gulari Radio, and nationally on the Community Radio Network. Today on the program, I've got a couple of interviews for you. Very shortly, I'll be having a chat with Jason Brofo talking about the Northern Reserve and what's happening out there.

water licence that's happening there in the Northern Territory. One of the biggest in the Northern Territory, possibly in Australia. So she has a bit of a chat about that very shortly as well. But right now, here's a little bit of 3% with Hire. And while you're hearing this, I'm going to be getting Jason Brofo on the line right here on Our Voices.

0: You're listening to Our Voices with me, Jody Ryder, and on the line right now I have Jason Brofo. How are you doing today, Jason?
1: Yeah, not bad, Jody.
0: Now, I'll get you to let everybody know exactly where you're from and who's your mob.
1: From Northern Perth, Sunadong person, Wajak Yunga. And, yeah, just raised and born in Perth and Northern.
0: Yeah, now we're going to have a yarn about the Northern Reserve because there's some issue, you know, going on at the moment. So can you explain it to people what's actually happening there right now?
1: So what's happening is the Aboriginal Land Trust has come out there and they're trying to take the reserve off my dad out there. In 1995, my dad signed a... It was 99 years. Yeah, ALT and the Northern Shire signed off on that deal, stamped, and I've got the copy at home. Now, what's happened is a lot of the people have come back to the reserve and my dad's given them a bed to stay, then I put up a tent and stuff like that. Now, it's sort of backfired a bit on my dad and it's gone a bit pear-shaped out there and a bit dirty and stuff, so I'm out there cleaning it up. Now, the people that used to run the Mulark Corporation for the Northern Reserve, because they had to have a corporation name, that corporation name, they wanted it to be changed. So it was only the name being changed from Mulark Corporation now to NARC, which is Northern Aboriginal Reserve Corporation. In that process of changing it all, there was a little gap period before it had to be registered through ATSIC, I think it is. And in that little bit of a period, the Shire have jumped in and they've closed the

0: registration down for the Moolart Corporation name. So that's closed now. They said that they're only closing it because the place is dirty and our minutes of updates and all that kind of stuff for the corporation wasn't updated. So, and the members. So we've re-registered, got all the members done now, and it's sitting back in ASIC's hands. They've come out on the 24th of December and cut the power and water off on my dad out there. So in regards to that, my dad is 70 years of age. His name is Vincent Rada. And he's had a heat stroke at the back of the house, and he landed flat on his face, and he was there all day. And I do turn along and found him on his face in 40-plus degree heat, whatever it is over the hot period of Christmas. I've come down, and he's ended up in hospital. His life was nearly taken because of the actions of Aboriginal Land Trust. I spoke to the Aboriginal Land Trust of us, on what grounds have you turned this power off? And she said that my dad was running power from the reserve up to his house illegally. So I said, well, that's incorrect because he signed the lease for 99 years. And she came back to me and said, no, the land has been sold to the Main Roads. Your dad is now living on Main Roads. So I said to her, well, okay, when was this done? What date, what time? Was the elders of Northern told about this? Were they informed of what you guys were doing? And she had no comment. She said, just said nothing. Going back to the power situation, she's said that I verbally told her dad was going to turn the power off. And I said, by law, Aboriginal Land and Sea Council and the Aboriginal Land Trust, by law, aren't allowed to turn water or power off on any Aboriginal reserves or heritage sites in Australia. So that's where they illegally acted there. Now, I said to her, you have to, by law, give notification by either email or letter in a six-month period, as it says in the contract, before you can come out and cut and turn anything off, or even if you want to remove them from site. So they've illegally done that. They've illegally gone and terminated, trying to terminate a 99-year lease without the elders knowing of Northern. Now, the place is a bit messy at the moment, okay? I've got rid of all the caravans out there. I've pushed up all the rubbish, hired bobcats out of my own money, spent my own hours, 10 hours a day, whatever it is, me and my dad taking structures down, getting it back to normal. The Shire, Northern Shire, have jumped on with the ABC radio, or ABC, whoever they are, and they put a post up on Facebook, and the Shire have taken all the accreditation and said that they've went out there and they've clamped everything up, and they was the ones that actually are doing things out there now, which is incorrect. I've done it all on my own with the help of two nephews and my old dad. So at the moment, what we're trying to do is fight for the reserve to be stayed in the elders' hands of Northern, and for the 99-year lease to stay remained, which it should be, and in my dad's name, and handed back over to the people, and not be trying to take it off from them, because they've acted illegally. So we're trying to get a lawyer at the moment. We've had meetings with all the elders in town, and they've didn't know anything at all what's happening at the reserve until I've went up and dug up all this hidden secret meetings that's going on. And there's some other elders in the town who's signing off on stuff that you shouldn't be, who aren't even involved with the reserve, or not even from Northern. So there's a lot of stuff that's happening behind closed doors up there at the moment. So at the moment, we've got no power up there. We've got no water. I've had to buy my dad two generators, and we have to get our water from another source. Now, so it's hot up there.
1: Yeah, definitely.
0: So it's hot up there at the moment. I'm struggling because I'm not really working at the moment. and my dad's only on the pension, so it's $30 a day to run, you know, fuel for these generators, and then I'm his carer now, and I've got to cook, clean for him out there, everything, medical stuff and all that kind of stuff now. So, plus dealing with my personal life and my stuff that I have going on too. So it's a big, massive thing happening there at the moment. I think the biggest question is right now, because I've rang the Synergy up and Western Power, and they've told me you have to get a private electrician to come out and do electrical tests, and we know there's no faults out there with electrical side of things. They only turned it off because of my dad's running power up to his house. So they come back to me, the private electrician, and told me that they can't do it because the Shire said no, and Aboriginal Land Trust. So we can't get the power on now on that end. So it's a bit hard for us now to even live out there. Well, and I went to a meeting which is called BKB in town, which is a group of elders and a group of the Shire and everything like that. In their minutes, in the paragraphs of the meeting, they have points and they bring up the reserve. And I bring up all this now, what I'm talking about, and then they looked at me and said, why are you blaming us, sort of thing. And I said, well, I ain't blaming anybody. I said, you just got to do what's right, because you guys have agreed with ALC, the Shire, and you have agreed to turn the power off on my dad out here. And if you aren't wanting anything to do with reserve, why are you having a meeting about it? So it's a lot of illegal stuff going on. Behind closed doors. I didn't know about that meeting until I rocked up and found out what's going on. So there's a lot of illegal signing off going on. So I rang the Aboriginal Minister of Affairs, and apparently they're supposed to be, they give us a reference number and all that kind of stuff. They're looking into it, and there's supposed to be two investigators coming up. But we just aren't hearing from anybody. I mean, there's a lot of talk going on. There's supposed to be Channel 9 coming up and ABC, but we ain't seen anybody. Now, we've got the Shire pulling up. We've got people taking photos of the Aboriginal Reserve facing the birthing site out there, which is a heritage site, which is wrong. Everyone's doing that, posting it all over social media, ABC, Shire, all them fellas. And also, they're saying that the birthing site is a significant part of the reserve, but yet they sold that part off. And the part where my dad is living on the reserve, it goes from the shooting range, goes right up to the Northern Cemetery. And there's a place there that's called the Prickle Flat, and that's where my dad was born, on that Prickle Flat, and my aunties and his sisters, and it was all out there living. So they had meetings out there. Many years ago, they had a hall, they had houses out there, flushing toilets and everything. Now, this from the AOT, I've also bring up about the toilets out there. They've got drop toilets out there. And I said to her, my daughter almost fell down that drop toilet. And she more or less said, I don't care. I come from Geraldton, and all along the highway is drop toilets. And that was her response to me. And she's not going to go and spend money to get flushing toilets just to please us. And that was her words. So this is what we're dealing with at the moment. They want to try and take it off my dad, and they want to put a truck parking bay there on the reserve, and they also want to turn the reserve into a tourist park, which I think is wrong. So the Department of Heritage, DHPL, or the real name is, they've sold off a lot of heritage stuff. Also, the Aboriginal Land Trust has written me a massive letter. After I've kicked up about no notification, it's a bit too late for that. And they said that we have no more part of it, and my dad has to get off, and he has no say in what happens to the reserve. So there again, it's an illegal letter to us, because we are the only ones who have the contract. No one else has the contract. We got the contract at home. And they're all asking for a copy of this contract, but they ain't getting a copy of it. So this is where we're pretty much going to stuff them up, because we got everything there that they've agreed to and assigned to, and we've got photos of my dad shaking hand with you know, ALT, you know, all that kind of stuff. So we're now left in a position of how do we get the power back on? That's the main thing. Yeah. We can't afford to, keep running the generators every day. And unless I go back to work and try and get money for the old boy, but then he needs a 24-hour care too. So it's a bit hard at the moment.
1: Yeah, you're stuck in a bit of a tricky situation there, trying to do everything. Now, is the Ballardong Aboriginal Corporation, are they providing any assistance or any guidance or anything at all?
0: Okay, so they're not providing anything because the Aboriginal Land and Sea Council, they will be handing that reserve back to Ballardong Corporation, and it'll be out of ALT's hands and the Aboriginal Land and Sea Council. So once it's out of their hands, we're pretty much stuffed. So they aren't doing nothing for us. We went there for help. They sort of handballed us away to places, and I don't really want nothing to do with it.
1: So Jason, is there any other avenues that you can try to get assistance?
0: I've come to a dead end, I've done everything that I possibly can do. I just don't know where to go to from here. We're just waiting on lawyers and stuff like that. There's a lot of people. There's actually a link on TikTok of all the aunties and the elders speaking. And I think everyone should see that. It's on TikTok. I don't know what the link is. I might send it to you, Jodie, and you might be able to put it on your
1: We'll put it on our website. Site. Yep.
0: And there's actually a couple of links on there. So we've got a lady come up and interview all the aunties and do all the interviews with them. And it's pretty heartbreaking with some of my aunties are speaking about. You know, like it's very hurtful because these white followers are coming in and think that they know what's best for the reserve when they don't really know anything about Northern. You know, it's just people sitting in their offices thinking what they think is best. And, you know, we've had one who sat there and wrote me a letter, say to my dad, I'll give it back to you. And the main road bloke, if you get the corporation name up and running, which we did, and now he's eating his words and saying that we have no say now. So, I think the biggest question, like I said before, was how do we get this power on? How do we beat these fellas? Where do we go from here? So, lawyers is the biggest thing at the moment. So, if anyone's out there who can help us, who's listening, maybe, you know, get a hold of us because it's heartbreaking, it's hurtful, and it's really distressing for us, you know.
1: Yeah, considering
0: and
1: that.
0: And for the elders, you know, which is most of them are your aunties too, Jodie. So,
1: yeah, because as all us Northern mob know, a lot of our mob actually grew up out there, were born and raised out there. Well, I believe my family were from the other side of town, but all the rest of the Ryder mob were born and raised there on the reserve. So, it was always they had one little, you know, they said that there was a Ryder block there where all the Ryders lived, and that's where they all grew up. And so, you know, to hear that it's, you know, that the mob are losing it and it's going to be taken away and, you know, well, the thought of it be turned into a truck stop and what is it, tourist attraction?
0: Tourist park, yeah. That's, just so people can make money off it, you know, it's not right.
1: Yeah, it's crazy. So, it definitely is heartbreaking and it's just shocking. And it reminds me of something I heard many years ago when I was, you know, still very young. I think I was in my mid-20s when I heard this. There was somebody made a comment saying that there were certain non-Indigenous people in the community that were concerned about the reserve being given back to the Noongars because they were worried that it would turn into an eyesore and that it would just, you know, take away from the other attractions in that area of town. And I thought it was a pretty horrible way that they described it.
0: Yeah. Well, it's a pretty horrible way that they're still describing it, Jodie. They're saying that there's all these complaints coming in from neighbours. I've only received one letter from the ALT of complaint. There was no real description of the complaints. They won't provide us with the complaints. So I think there's a bit more wood being put on the fire from them. And there's a lot of stuff that isn't true that they're saying. So I'd have to say that there was a lot of people out there sort of rubbish the place. But I've stepped in now and a lot of other people and we're trying to make it better again. Yeah. To have it back to the green grass. We want to have NAIDOC back out there. We want to have programs running back out there. I've already organised all that kind of stuff. We need about 10 bins, big rubbish bins out there at the moment. So I need a bobcat with a grabber to grab all the rubbish and put in those bins. Where there's no help, there's no one wants to supply us. I can't afford it because I'm only on the dole with my dad, you know. So we really need some help out there to stop it to go back into the hands of these fellas.
1: But yeah, so you know, it seems like. Have you ever considered possibly putting doing up a GoFundMe page or some other, you know, way of trying to get funds to help get, you know, power and a generator happening out there?
0: Yeah, well, it's funds at the moment. It's funds. Funds, if we got funds or someone who can jump on and you know, send us funds, help us funds, will be used in the correct way. And we just need those bins. So we can get those bins and get a bobcat that's got a grabber on it so I can pick all this stuff up, put it in those bins. It'll all be clean within 2 days. And that's me doing it. But it's just the funding side of things, trying to get the money for it. Yeah. So that's the hard part at the moment.
1: Oh, yeah, Jason. Sounds like you really got your work cut out for you and it's a bit of an uphill battle for you at the moment. So, look, all the best with you keep forging ahead and trying to keep the reserve for the mob. And thank you for giving up some time and having this conversation.
0: Yeah. No worries, Jason.
1: See ya.
0: All right. Look after yourself. See ya.
1: All right, so that was Jason Brofo talking about the Northern Reserve and I guess the difficulty he is having with, you know, getting some straight answers and trying to keep the reserve within, you know, for the Noongar community. And, you know, if anybody knows of anywhere where he can turn to for some help and to get things, you know, going there, yeah, definitely get in contact with him. I'm sure you can reach him on Facebook. It's Jason Brofo on Facebook. I'm going to go to some music right now, but still to come on the program, I've got the interview with Josie Douglas talking about the Central Land Council's court case about the water licence in the Northern Territory, one of the biggest in the Northern Territory. So stick around for that because there are, she explains the concerns and the issues that they have. So stick around. But remember, if you have anything you want to add to the conversation, you can jump on the Facebook page. It's 6DBY Logarty Radio. And yes, let me know what you would like to know or something you want to put forward. Happy to get that feedback. And while I'm talking to you, I'll just remind you that our voices is made possible with the support of the Community Broadcasting Foundation. But right now, here's some Pigram Brothers going back home.

right here on Our Voices. Also had some Pegram Brothers with Going Back Home. And before that, you heard the interview with Jason Brofo talking about the Northern Reserve and the hurdles that he is trying to go through at the moment to keep that in, I guess, in the hands of the Noongar community. And, yeah, talking about that, my family, the Ryder family, we grew – well, my family were from the other side of town. I was told a story many years ago when I was – I think I was a young girl in my early 20s when one of my aunts actually told me the story as to why that was. Turns out that many generations ago, two of the Ryder brothers did not get on. And they, you know, had physical fights, and it got so bad that, you know, their father said, the two of you can't both live on the reserve. So he sent one away with his family to move, and they went and lived on the other side of town. So that's why my Ryder family grew up on the other side of Northam. And I thought, wow, that's, you know, surprising story. And because the Ryder family were a very big family, and to, you know that back in the day that, you know, a couple of the brothers did not see eye to eye on things, and they had to, you know, be separated like that. It's, you know, a bit of a shocking story. But, yeah, that's – but, you know, the Northern Reserve is very, very important to the Noongar.

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This program is brought to you by a Christian based on the Word of God, the Bible. The views and opinions of this program are not necessarily the views of this station. We thank God that we still live in a free country and we still have the freedom to proclaim Jesus Christ is Lord. I'm Georgina and you're listening to Stereo 93.7 Edge FM.

That was the late Michael Jackson with Can You Feel It? It's 9 minutes past seven and you're listening to the Christian Life program with Georgina on 93.7 Edge FM. The journey of faith that God requires us to take through this life can lead us up steep emotional mountain grades, out across vast, lonely plains, and without warning, down into dark valleys where we face some of our greatest challenges. Through it all, however, we can have a tremendous sense of hope and determination because our faith is founded on the Almighty, never-changing God, who is not frustrated by the rise and fall of the world's economy, nor is he alarmed by daily news reports or changed in any way by the shifting of governmental powers. Hebrews 13:8 says, He is the same yesterday, today and forever. He is faithful and true. And we can be sure of this. God is just as concerned about our needs as he is about the nations of this world. He loves us, so no request is too small for him, and no problem too great for him to solve. When we are tempted to feel hopeless, he comes to us as our strong and mighty Saviour, proclaiming his care and plan for our lives.

0: That was Kenny Rogers with Through the Years. And before that, James Taylor with How Sweet It Is to Be Loved By You. It's 18 minutes past 7 and you're listening to the Christian Life Program with Georgina on 93.7 Edge FM.
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0: You're listening to the Christian Life Program with Georgina. Jesus is the one who brings light to our darkness, hope strong enough to shatter our greatest fears, and peace deep enough to calm our anxious hearts. Abraham did not hesitate to obey the Lord. He packed up everything and headed for the land of Canaan. No questions asked. God had spoken and Abraham obeyed. Are we willing to do the same and step out obediently without hesitation? There also will be times when the Lord instructs us to wait, and we must be willing to do just that. Be still and wait for Him. Waiting is also a form of faithful obedience. Abraham was not perfect. He panicked and took matters into his own hands as he took his family to Egypt. What made sense from a human viewpoint was folly from God's viewpoint. When we feel threatened, many of us do the same thing. We become fearful and take matters into our own hands. However, in times of crisis, we must remain steadily focused on Christ, watching and listening for His leading. Fear always challenges faith. When we divert from God's plan out of fear, we end up in a foreign land, fighting a foreign enemy with our own resources. Like Abraham, we will make mistakes. We will take a wrong turn and end up in a place other than the one God has for us. However, the journey of faith begins at the cross, where Jesus died for our sins and where we can find eternal forgiveness for our souls. When we stray, the cross reminds us that we can always turn to the Lord Jesus, ask Him to forgive us and to lead us on from that point. No matter where we are on our faith journey, look to the Lord in faith for guidance and trust that He will always lead us in paths of righteousness for our ultimate good and His glory.

0: That was Canned Heat with Going Up the Country. And before that, Mick Jagger and Peter Tosh with Walk and Don't Look Back. It's 29 minutes past 7 and you're listening to the Christian Life program with Georgina on 93.7 Edge FM.
1: This is Derek Prince with a word for you from the Word. I will praise the Lord who counsels me. Even at night, my heart instructs me. I can echo those words of David. I know what it is to have access to the Lord's counsel. I value the counsel of the Lord above that of all human wisdom. I've proved so many times in my own experience that the Lord's counsel is reliable. Later in the book of Isaiah, the Lord is described as a wonderful counselor, a counselor who's on a level higher than that of human wisdom and human insight and human knowledge. I'm so glad that I have access to the Lord's counsel. And I can echo too those words that David utters in the next line. Even at night, my heart instructs me. So many times when I have an unresolved problem, and I go to sleep and commit it to the Lord, in the night the Lord awakens me. And in the innermost depths of my heart, in the stillness of the night, with that still, small voice, he speaks to me. He shows me the answer to that problem. Oh, it's so good to know that you have access to the counsel of the Lord. When you've come to the end of your own ability, when you've reasoned everything out and it doesn't make sense, when you're at an impasse in your life and you don't know which way to turn, remember the Lord is the wonderful counselor. Go to him, commit it to him, and his own wonderful way, he'll show you the answer.
0: You're listening to the Christian Life program with Georgina. Many years ago in Paris, there was a tightrope walker known for his incredible aerial feats. He would perform his acts at tremendous heights, oftentimes blindfolded and pushing a wheelbarrow. Word of his talent spread to America, where a promoter decided to bring the tightrope walker to an American audience. The promoter wrote to the performer challenging him to a unique performance. In his letter he wrote, "I don't believe you can do it, but I'm willing to make you an offer. For a very substantial sum of money, besides all your transportation fees, I would like to challenge you to do your act over Niagara Falls." The performer wrote back that he would love to accept the challenge. Soon the tightrope walker was standing along the Canadian side of Niagara Falls, awaiting his moment to walk across to America. A great crowd had turned out that day, and as the drums began rolling, the tightrope walker began his blindfolded walk across the treacherous waters below. As the triumphant performer landed on American soil, he turned to the promoter. He asked him, "Do you now believe that I can do this?" The promoter enthusiastically responded, "Of course I do. I just witnessed your accomplishment myself." The tightrope walker again asked, "No, do you really believe that I can do it?" The promoter again said he believed. A third time the performer asked the American promoter about his belief. And for the third time the man said he believed in the tightrope walker's abilities. With a sly smile on his face, the tightrope walker said, "Good. Of course I do. I just witnessed your accomplishment myself." The tightrope walker again asked, "No, do you really believe that I can do it?" The promoter again said he believed. A third time the performer asked the American promoter about his belief. And for the third time the man said he believed in the tightrope walker's

0: That was Africa Worship with What a Faithful God. And before that, Stevie Wonder and Ariana Grande with Faith. 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
1: 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He can find what you're looking for. 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
2: Okay, I will. Oh, wait, I'll come with you.
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0: You're listening to the Christian Life Program with Georgina. Florence Chadwick was the first woman to swim the English Channel in both directions. But that next year, in 1952, she also became the first woman to attempt to swim the 26 miles of rough waters between Catalina Island and the California coast. As she swam the long journey, boats followed her to ensure her safety from exhaustion, injury, and even sharks. Hour after hour, Florence swam, but around the 15th hour, a heavy fog settled on the water, wiping out visibility. After one last hour of effort, she called for the boat crew to pull her on board. It was then that she learned her destination was only 1 mile away. She had given up just minutes before the victory. Later, Florence explained that she quit because the fog had hidden her end goal. Without the finish line in sight, her resolve crumbled. Yet Florence was determined to succeed and tried again 2 months later. But this time, as the California fog settled in, she remembered that her victory was near and stayed on course until the end. How many times do we come close to completing a good work for God but give up at the very end because of overwhelming circumstances? When our vision becomes foggy, we walk away instead of continuing on in faith. As we share the truth of God's word with others, we may become discouraged and want to give up. But God is there beside us, encouraging us to win the victory. No matter how distant the finish line may seem, He will keep us steady in the race and be there to cheer us at the end.

That was The Seekers with Keep a Dream in Your Pocket. And before that, ELO with Hold On Tight to Your Dreams. It's 10 to 8 and you're listening to the Christian Life Program with Georgina on 93.7 Edge FM. When we think about the great role models of faith, we tend to think of the spiritual leaders mentioned in the Bible. We think of people like Noah, Abraham, Jacob, Joseph, and Moses. We often stand in awe of their mighty acts for God and the courage they displayed in the face of danger and death. We place them on a pedestal so high that we cannot even hope to reach their level. Yet the Bible does not present their faith acts as unattainable or impossible. The Bible reveals both the victories and the failures of these faith giants. We can find encouragement that they were just like us. They experienced setbacks, struggled with weaknesses, and sometimes reacted out of fear instead of faith. What makes them role models of faith is that they did not allow their faults or circumstances to hinder them for long. They learned from their mistakes and learned how to depend on God's strength in their weaknesses. The greatest lesson we can take from their stories is that God does not expect perfection, only our willingness to serve him. Think of poor Noah, whom God told to build an ark. Can you imagine the time and resources needed in building the ark year after year for 120 years? Yet he continued to follow God's plan despite the ridicule and toil. Noah had no shipbuilding experience. He was not a mariner or even a coastland dweller. Noah seemed the least qualified to build the ark, yet God chose him, not because God was looking for an expert craftsman, but because he wanted someone faithful and obedient. The scripture describes Noah as a righteous man, blameless among the people of his time, and he walked with God. God was less concerned with skill and more concerned with obedience. Today, God is still calling those of us who will act in faith and bring glory to his kingdom, even if we feel unqualified for the job. Whenever God calls us to a task, he will equip us and enable us to complete that task. God did not give Noah the Ark project without any aid. Noah had no shipbuilding experience, but God gave him the necessary instructions. He said, "So make yourself an ark of cypress wood, make rooms in it and coat it with pitch inside and out. This is how you are to build it. The ark is to be 450 feet long, 75 feet wide and 45 feet high. Make a roof for it and finish the ark to within 18 inches of the top. Put a door in the side of the ark and make lower, middle and upper decks." Many shipbuilding experts of today consider the Ark the most stable ship in all of history. When God gives us a plan, he will only give us the best plans that lead to the greatest glory for him. God may be calling you to a task that seems insurmountable. You may feel like Noah, trying to build an ark in the middle of the desert with no shipbuilding experience and little support from others. But if God has directed you towards a certain project or action, you can trust that God will give you everything you need to complete that task.

0: 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And before that, Toto with Hold the Line. 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
0: You're listening to the Christian Life Program with Georgina. Do you really trust God when life gets anxious? Peter says to cast all of our anxiety on God. Literally, this means that we are to throw every care and every concern that we have to God. You can throw it all to God because He is always ready to receive. Why should we throw our anxiety to God? God cares enough about us to send Jesus to earth, sacrifice Jesus on the cross for our sins, and then raise Him to new life from the tomb to defeat death. If He cares this much, how can we think that our daily lives are without His care as well? God is worthy of our trust. From the big areas of our lives down to the smallest aspects of our daily routine. God is able to take care of every single aspect of life and we still trust ourselves more than we trust Him. Do you really trust God when life gets anxious? One of the greatest enemies of real faith is only having head knowledge. People who operate only head knowledge read the word and think they believe it, but when pressure comes, they don't act on it because the word of God is not in their hearts. They say, I believe the Bible from cover to cover. I believe I'm healed by the stripes of Jesus because the Bible says so. But when sickness actually comes and attacks their bodies, they stop saying, by His stripes I'm healed, and start saying, I'm sick. Real faith believes what the Word says, even though our eyes and our feelings tell us something different. Faith doesn't care what the symptoms are. It doesn't care what the circumstances look like. It's not moved by what the banker or the doctor or the lawyer or the debt collector says. Faith in God's Word will change the symptoms. It will change the bank. It will bring the money to get the bills paid. Faith will turn every defeat into victory. It is God's success formula. But we have to give that faith an opportunity to work. We have to keep God's word in our mouth and meditate on it in our heart, that we may observe and do according to all that is written in it. For then God shall make our way prosperous, and then we shall deal wisely and have good success. How much do we want to succeed in life? Enough to change what we're saying? Enough to change where our attention is focused? Enough to act on the Word of God even when the rest of the world is telling us it will never work? If we want it that much, we must read, act on, and obey the Word. And God blesses obedience to His Word. Not with the success the world gives, but God's own brand of success. Success the world's way has a price tag of misery attached to it. But Proverbs 10:22 says, the blessing of the Lord it makes rich and he adds no sorrow with it.

0: That was Sparks with When I'm With You. And before that, Don Francisco with Jehoshaphat. It's 14 minutes past 8 and you're listening to the Christian Life Program with Georgina on 93.7 Edge FM.
1: This is Derek Prince with a word for you from the Word. As for me, I shall behold thy face in righteousness. I will be satisfied with thy likeness when I awake. What beautiful words. What a beautiful expectation. The expectation of every true believer. One that extends beyond the end of time and out into eternity. We shall fall asleep in death, but one day we shall awake. And when we awake, we will be satisfied. Satisfied with the likeness of the Lord. Awaking, clothed with his righteousness, putting on his likeness, beholding his face. I just rejoice in that phrase, I will be satisfied. I don't believe there's anything else that can fully satisfy the human heart but God himself. At this time in this life, we have contact with God, we know him, we serve him, we do his will, but there are gaps in the revelation. There's a veil in between. We're still creatures of flesh. Our ideas and our concepts are so limited and so inadequate to apprehend God. But there's going to be a day when we awake in his righteousness, not in our own, clothed with his righteousness, faultless to stand before his throne, to see him face to face, and then we will be satisfied. Nothing else can take the place of that. That's the end of all living. It all ends in God himself.
0: You're listening to the Christian Life Program with Georgina. Charles Spurgeon told a story of how during a sudden storm, a woman on board a ship became terrified. She found her husband, who happened to be the ship's captain, and said, "I don't understand how you can be so calm while I am totally terrified." Her husband calmly walked across his quarters and picked up a sword. He took it and aimed it at the centre of her chest, but she only laughed. Then he asked, "Why aren't you afraid of this sword? It could slay you in less than a minute." His wife replied, "I am not afraid of a sword that is wielded by the hand of my husband." "Then neither am I," said the captain, "afraid of a storm in the hands of my heavenly Father." St. Paul writes, "For God did not give us a spirit of fear, but a spirit of power, of love, and a sound mind." The security of God's close presence brings hope and comfort to our hearts, no matter our circumstances. When the world presses in on you and you are tempted to fear, remember that your loving Father is sovereign and in control.

That was the Black Sorrows with Hold On To Me. Before that, Charlie Lansborough with Put Your Hand In The Hand. And the first track in that set was the Four Tops with Reach Out, I'll Be There. It's 28 minutes past 8 and you're listening to the Christian Life Program with Georgina on 93.7 Edge FM. An unknown author wrote this article called The Dilemma, and it says, to laugh is to risk appearing a fool. To weep is to risk appearing sentimental. To reach out for another is to risk involvement. To expose feelings is to risk rejection. To place your dreams before the crowd is to risk ridicule. To love is to risk not being loved in return. To go forward in the face of overwhelming odds is to risk failure. But risks must be taken, because the greatest hazard in life is to risk nothing. The person who risks nothing, does nothing, has nothing. He may avoid suffering and sorrow, but he cannot learn, feel, change, grow, or love. Only a person who risks is free. To place ourselves under the lordship of Jesus Christ is to risk all and yet surrender everything into the everlasting arms that never fail.

0: That was Hillsong with My Heart Will Trust. And before that, Bernard Fanning with Not Finished Just Yet. 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

listening to the Christian Life Program with Georgina. How wondrous is the inexhaustible and extravagant love God has for us. His willingness to leave the wonders and glory of heaven to come to earth to reconcile us to himself changed the world. God has a tender, unlimited, unconditional love for each of us. No matter how we have sinned or disappointed him, he loves us and welcomes us back home when we seek him and repent. God's love for us is not dependent on how lovable we are, but rather is in line with his perfect character and divine love. When we were utterly helpless and dead in our sins, God loved us. We were completely unworthy of his love, but God loved us. When we were powerless to escape from sin and death, God in his sovereignty loved us and reconciled us to himself through Jesus Christ. It is a love that should overwhelm us for eternity. The enemy's chief plan is to separate us from God, to lure us away from God's grace and into the carnal pleasures of the world. But remember, God loves you, and you don't have to yield to temptation. Long after the fashions and fads of this world are finished, God will still be there, loving you.

was Cold Chisel with All For You. And before that, Alanis Morissette with Head Over Feet. If you've walked away from God, the Lord is calling you back into fellowship with Himself. If you never knew Jesus as your Lord and Savior, if your heart is yearning to really know the love of God the Father and you want to receive the free gift of eternal life, given by God with no greater love, then tell God you are sorry. If you are genuinely sorry for ignoring Him and disobeying His eternal laws, ask for His forgiveness. Ask Jesus to come into your life and be your Lord and Savior. Submit your life into His hands and let Him have His way. He loves you and only wants the best for you.

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Now for those with a scientific and inquiring mind, here's a word from creation. The dominant philosophy in secular science is materialism, aka naturalism. This viewpoint that nature dash mass energy is all there is requires a commitment to the idea that all things made themselves. The laws of science dictate that the cosmos and everything in it must have had a beginning. So if there is no supernatural to make the natural, the only option left is that nature made itself from its own processes and properties. This is ultimately what evolution is all about. It is much deeper than holding to Darwin's theory. Secular biologists would overturn neo-Darwinism in a heartbeat if they could find a more plausible sounding mechanism to explain how the incredible complexity in living things came about. No one would believe that the world just popped into existence fully functioning. A naturalistic nothing-to-nature progression therefore requires that complex things made themselves from simpler ones. So simple beginnings are compulsory for such self-creation to be even remotely believable. Accordingly, naturalistic evolutionary theories have the first stars forming from the simplest chemical, hydrogen. It would suit all such ideas if nearly everywhere we looked, the simple was becoming more complex. Any observations contradicting this have to be explained away. For example, we see stars slowly dying, using up their nuclear fuel, with some exploding at the end of their life. The explanation? The simple to complex part must have happened long ago. In fact, the laws of thermodynamics indicate the universe as a whole can only get colder, more random, more evened out, and thus will eventually be completely dead. That is, if it really were all there is, and if there were no coming intervention to restore it as God has promised. It is undisputed that the universe is heading towards a state called heat death, where essentially nothing could ever take place again. This relentless downhill trend contradicts the supposedly uphill direction of cosmic evolution. One answer to this contradiction is that maybe those laws operated differently long ago, but that abandons objective science for a blind faith position. In late 2025, a detailed survey of the heat from star dust in 2 million galaxies collected by the European Space Agency's two space telescopes were released. Their conclusion was that for the last 10 billion years or so, the universe overall has been cooling off and running down. In short, as one article says, it's all downhill from here. Which is just as one would expect from a universe created fully functioning and which will one day be changed like a garment. Want to know more? Visit creation.com. It's a real eye-opener.

0: That was Oliver with Good Morning Starshine. It's 2 minutes past nine and you've been listening to the Christian Life program with Georgina on 93.7 Edge FM. This program has been brought to you by a Christian and based on the Word of God, the Bible. The views and opinions of this program are not necessarily the views of this station. We thank God that we still live in a free country and we still have the freedom to proclaim Jesus Christ is Lord. And that's it for this week. To all the listeners out there, thank you for tuning in. My prayer for you is that you would know how much God loves you and how precious you are in His sight. God bless you, and bye for now.
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Now, this band with no trumpets, no trombones, just saxes, flutes, and clarinets plays What a Difference a Day Makes.

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Greg Poppleton with your Phantom Dancer over the Community Radio Network. Jimmy Greer and his all-star Coconut Grove Orchestra from 1933 with his theme, Music in the Moonlight. And a cheerio to Phantom Dancer listeners tuned in to 3BBR in West Gippsland and 7RGY, Huon and Kingston Radio in Tasmania.

The pot of gold at the end of the rainbow, ladies and gentlemen, is happiness. So through the magic of radio, we invite you now to come with us to Happiness Headquarters, the Coconut Grove in Hollywood, Famous Rendezvous, and Rendezvous of the Famous. Here we find the celebrated Jimmy Greer and his music with a personality. And now, with words instead of brush, and the ether waves of radio for a canvas, Harry Foster paints us a picture of Shadows on the Swanee.

Advice is cheap, except, of course, when you get it from a lawyer. You generally have advice for others right at the tip of your tongue, but not so with Gogo Delice. The lyric under the title, I Couldn't Tell Them What to Do, tells us why.

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But then, who am I to ask questions? Jimmy, how about a little soft music as Dick Webster sings for Jack?

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1: And speaking of newspapers, how about...

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1: And hear them, too.
0: Well, you know, this is kind of the weather that you like to think of going places. And before my band all run away from me and join the Navy, I think you'll play.

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1: Oh, yes, indeed we have. We have something with stars and moonlight. All of the romantic sort of things.
0: Uh-huh. Like what?
1: Well, would you like to see this one?
0: Uh-huh.

0: very nice. 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
1: I'd love to.
0: But you don't somehow just hit my mood.
1: No.
0: I feel rather light and airy and comme ça.
1: Well, tell me, how's your imagination?
0: Very good.
1: A very good imagination. Well, now, just suppose you were decorating a hat, and you were a little feather sitting on top of the crown. Can you imagine that?
0: Mm-hmm.
1: Well, then we'll go on with the number, because I feel like a feather in the breeze.

0: Vaughn DeLeith, ladies and gentlemen, with a few advanced showings in song style. Vaughn, do you suppose you could get your boys to play something for us now?
1: Well, now I'll tell you what we'll do. We'll have a little novelty. If you find the other models too expensive, here's something in a smaller model.
0: My size.
1: Something specially for just 10 of our boys. Flying high, nevertheless.

0: Very nice, Mr. Leith, but
1: I'm afraid it hasn't got quite the necessary lift for me.
2: Oh,
1: you see,
2: dear me, I'm so sorry.
0: The spring styles remind me that summer's just around the corner, and
1: summertime is.
2: Dear me, Henri.
1: What have you got that fits into that situation?
2: Well, here's a little straw, something in the summertime model. Mm-hmm. Let's see if you go for this one.

0: Well, Wanderlei, I must admit that I'm perfectly satisfied. I'll take the whole business. But I have just time to take one more song, and I wish you'd select one for me.
1: With all my heart.
0: Uh-huh.

0: A spring showing, ladies and gentlemen, of song styles by radio's first song sensation, Vaughn DeLeaf, with her boys. We trust you've enjoyed our little presentation and that the style pleased you.
1: Oh, but don't forget Irwin Rose directing also, and Ed Herlihy announcing, and Herbie singing choruses, and our trio, the Three Musketeers.
0: The necessary evil, oh, who comes in to say that this is the National Broadcasting Company.
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0: Theme, black and tan fantasy, and carrying that out are four ink spots. Charlie, Deke, Hoppy, and Kenny. A spot of harmony presented by the National Broadcasting Company. And here opening, all four ink spots are feeling like a million.
1: Home cooking.

0: Oh, man, I'm feeling like a million.
1: Man, you ain't got a dollar, a shilling, or a sou. How's you gonna feel like
0: it? Now, look at here, Satchel. Let me get this here jive over to you. I'm home cooking.
1: Man, he ain't got a villa, a dugout, a bed, feeling like a million.
0: Man, my hat's on the side of my head. Now, what is all this jive that I found?
2: Jive?
0: The cat's just boogieing on down. Boy, you better quit acting like a clown.
2: Why, man?
0: Cause I'll get a crazy feeling I'll go past the ceiling. I'm ready, so help me.
1: Man, he couldn't buy a collar and necktie or glove. How'd you gonna feel like it?
0: Oh, let's forget about it. What do you say, Brother Hoppy?

nice easy start to the breeze this week on the Community Radio Network. Tenor saxophonist Ben Webster, along with Oscar Peterson piano, Herb Ellis guitar, Ray Brown bass and Stan Levy drums. Not a bad sort of a lineup. Recorded in Hollywood in 1957, and that's called Soulville, written by Ben Webster. Thanks for joining us on The Breeze, the program as usual coming from the studios of 4MBS Classic FM, MBS Lite Digital Radio and Silver Memories Nostalgia Radio in Brisbane. We are all the way around this fair country of ours, Australia it's called, on the Community Radio Network. And next up, the Melton Jazz Quartet, although it's virtually a solo for Milt Jackson playing vibraphone, this is Nature Boy.

some magic sounds indeed. Milt Jackson, vibraphone. And the rest of the modern jazz quartet, they've got 10 seconds at the beginning and 15 seconds at the end. John Lewis, piano, Percy Heath, bass, and Connie Kay, drums, recorded in New York in 1985. On the breeze now, this is James Valentine, sadly missed.

First time ever I saw your face, written by Scottish folk singer, singer-songwriter, etc., Ewan McColl. That was a massive hit for Roberta Flack. James Valentine leading the quartet, playing his tenor sax. Gary Daly, piano. Alex Bonham, double bass. And Cameron Reed, drums. From the album Debut, which probably says a lot to her. James Valentine was around on the scene a long time before that. But maybe as a jazz quartet, it was the debut album. And as I said, sadly missed James Valentine. Let's take a Stairway to the Stars.

George Washing Machine, violin and vocals, taking a Stairway to the Stars, and that piece featuring Peter Beeler playing guitar. The Vincent Mader Trio next, led by Tom Vincent, who became an ordained Buddhist monk, but has since returned to performing and recording, figuring that there's a lot of similarities between Buddhism and jazz. Improvise and you get the best out of life. Especially if you live on Green Dolphin Street.

on Green Dolphin Street, the Vincent Mader Trio, Tom Vincent piano, Mark Mader from Holland playing drums, and Macla Hissey from Melbourne, I think based in New York these days, playing double bass. Tom Vincent, originally from Tasmania. Also from Tasmania is the Outer Young Quartet.

They had a young quartet from Downsider, going back to 2007, and Unapproachable You, written by guitarist Andy Young. And the rest of the group, all from Tasmania, from Hobart, Kelly Ottaway, piano and vibes, Sean Brady, drums, and Hamish Stevenson, double bass. And these days, Andy Young is in semi-retirement. Look forward to another album at some stage, hopefully, possibly, maybe. And now for something completely different, let's head off to Cuba with Chucho Valdez and the Afro-Cuban Messengers.

Chucho Valdez from Cuba and the Afro-Cuban Messengers, and Taboo, taken from the 2013 album Border Free. And I was lucky enough to see Chucho Valdez and his group at the Queensland Performing Arts Centre, and at the front of the stage he had a lineup of about three or four percussionists. It was just great. Final track on the breeze this week comes from Doc Powell.

guitarister Doc Powell from his 97th and Columbus album, Ode to Chet. Chet Baker, Chet Atkins, don't really know. It doesn't say anywhere. And when you think about guitar, possibly Chet Atkins, who was a great guitarist, covered many fields. Thanks for your company on The Breeze this week. I hope we can get together again very soon, maybe even next week, somewhere around Australia on the Community Radio Network. Enjoy the week ahead. I'm John Deegan. Ciao for now.

and intellectuals of this time. The innovative minds. The intelligentsia. Those that are breaking down the barriers and choosing a bohemian existence, escaping from dreary suburban ideals and materialistic death traps. Where are these engaging people? The risk takers, the revolutionaries, those living apart from this big unrest, those escaping the sterility of corporate junkies who get high on materialistic consumption.

We will journey beyond the horizon and find the artists living on the edge, going down into the murky waters of their very existence, where these brave souls have re-emerged with art that is challenging, original, and brutal. You have tuned into The Bohemian Beat. I'm Riddy, and today we're sailing a crooked line. From silver ships to broken bones, from the mouths of beats to the quiet rooms of windows. No clean harbour here, just the ones that leave a mark. Let's settle in with Townes Van Zandt, the man who wrote like the ground was already opening beneath him. This is Silver Ships of Ardalore.

0: That was Townes Van Zandt with a 2015 remaster of a song that already felt older than the wood it was cut from. Townes never sailed much, but he understood the particular loneliness of watching something beautiful leave without you. And speaking of ships that refuse to stay in the storybooks, Robert Bly, deep image poet, myth digger, the man who spent decades telling men they were allowed to feel the full weight of their own hearts, gives us the Greek ships.
1: When the water holes go and the fish flap about in the mud, they can moisten each other faintly. But it's best if they lose themselves in the river. You know how many Greek ships went down with their cargoes of wine. If we can't get to port, perhaps it's best to head for the bottom. I've heard that a mourning dove never says what she means. Those of us who make our poems have agreed not to say what the pain is. Eliot wrote his poems for years standing under a bare light bulb. He knew he was a murderer, and he accepted his punishment at birth. The sitar player is searching now in the backyard, now in the old dishes left behind on the table, now for the suffering on the underside of a leaf. Go ahead, throw your good name into the water. All of those who have ruined their lives for love are calling to us from 100 sunken ships.

0: Now the water narrows. We're coming into harbour. The poem you're about to hear is Frank O'Hara's To the Harbour Master, written by a leading figure of the New York School as both love letter and surrender note to whatever force finally takes us. It's read here by Chandler Williams.
1: To the Harbour Master by Frank O'Hara. I wanted to be sure to reach you. Though my ship was on the way, it got caught in some moorings. I am always tying up and then deciding to depart. In storms and at sunset, with the metallic coils of the tide around my fathomless arms, I am unable to understand the forms of my vanity. For I am hard alee with my Polish rudder in my hand and the sun sinking. To you I offer my hull and the tattered cordage of my will. The terrible channels where the wind drives me against the brown lips of the reeds are not all behind me. Yet I trust the sanity of my vessel. And if it sinks, it may well be in answer to the reasoning of the eternal voices, the waves which have kept me from reaching you.

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We just heard All About Eve with Martha's Harbour, and before that, Frank O'Hara's poem, To the Harbour Master. Now the bottom drops out. The romantic idea of the sea gives way to its colder reality. American folk singer Seth Stanton Watkins, with the long accounting the sea keeps, Bones in the Ocean.

0: From the cold ledger of the sea to the ledger of war, Gregory Corso, the youngest and wildest of the original Beats, reform school graduate, self-taught classicist, the one who could make a poem feel like a stolen car and a cathedral at the same time. This is his poem, Many Have Fallen.
1: I tried on that one poem to get all the subjects that poets usually write about on one page. All right, this is a serious. It's called Many Have Fallen, for John Wayne and his sad cohorts of bomb watchers and innocent bystanders. How can you accept bombs from so an unreliable source, a source who wears both belt and suspenders at the same time, not able to trust its own trousers? In 1958 in London, while watching a band of bomb march, I took to prophecy, the heaviest kind, Dumb Doomsday. I announced it in a frolicky poem called Bomb. I foresaw that in the hearts of men to come, more bombs shall be born, and that into our lives a bomb shall fall. Well, 20 years later, not one, but 86 bombs, A bombs, H bombs, N bombs, have fallen. The United States of America in the 40s, 50s, and early 60s bombed itself 86 times. It bombed its Utah, its New Mexico, its Nevada, and unshelling clouds brought devastating showers to all surrounding states. The populace, the big generals, the big John Wayne, and his sad cohorts of watchers, all were plugged by the slow slugs of radiation. Yet all survived until two decades later when the dead finally died. Yeah, they went out 20 years later.

0: This is the Bohemian Beat. I'm Ready. And we just heard Tuva Livsdatter Schwitzden with Bob Dylan's classic Masters of War. And before that, Many Have Fallen by Gregory Corso. Still among the fallen, Lawrence Binyon wrote these lines in September 1914, only weeks after the guns opened. He never meant them to become liturgy, but they did. This is For the Fallen.
1: For the fallen, with proud thanksgiving, a mother for her children, England mourns for her dead across the sea. Flesh of her flesh they were, spirit of her spirit, fallen in the cause of the free. Solemn the drums thrill, death august and royal, sing sorrow up into immortal spheres. There is music in the midst of desolation, and a glory that shines upon our tears. They went with songs to the battle, they were young, straight of limb, true of eye, steady and aglow. They were staunch to the end against odds uncounted. They fell with their faces to the foe. They shall grow not old, as we that are left grow old. Age shall not weary them, nor the years condemn. At the going down of the sun and in the morning, we will remember them. They mingle not with their laughing comrades again. They sit no more at familiar tables of home. They have no lot in our labor of the daytime. They sleep beyond England's foam. But where our desires are and our hopes profound, felt as a wellspring that is hidden from sight, to the innermost heart of their own land they are known, as the stars are known to the night, as the stars that shall be bright when we are dust, moving in marches upon the heavenly plain, as the stars that are starry in the time of our darkness, to the end, to the end.

That was Muse with Soldier's Poem. And before that, Lawrence Binion with For the Fallen. Something shifts now. The air thins. Edwin Torres is a Puerto Rican poet and language acrobat whose work incorporates vocal and physical improvisation. In his poem, The Story of Morning, a man hides inside a sky. A sky rides inside a man. A bird flies inside them both. Listen for the invitation that is also a dare.

This is the Bohemian Beat, and we just heard Nick Drake with Fly. And before that, Edwin Torres with his poem, The Story of Mourning.

0: in letters, wrote one soft, almost embarrassed poem about the bluebird he kept locked behind the ribs and the whiskey. This is that poem.
1: There's a bluebird in my heart that wants to get out, but I'm too tough for him. I say, stay in there. I'm not going to let anybody see you. There's a bluebird in my heart that wants to get out, but I pour whiskey on him and inhale cigarette smoke. And the whores and the bartenders and the grocery clerks never know that he's in there. There's a bluebird in my heart that wants to get out, but I'm too tough for it. I say, stay down. Do you want to mess me up? Do you want to screw up the works? Do you want to blow my book sales in Europe? There's a bluebird in my heart that wants to get out, but I'm too clever. I only let him out at night sometimes when everybody's asleep. I say, I know you're there, so don't be sad. Then I put him back, but he's singing a little in there. I haven't quite let him die. And we sleep together like that, with our secret pact. And it's nice enough to make a man weep. But I don't weep. Do you?

0: This is a Bohemian Beat, and that was Ingrid Michaelson with Turn to Stone. And before that, Charles Bukowski with Bluebird. We have time for one more poem. Jewel, speaking in the voice of the woman who outlived the legend, Bukowski's widow.
1: Bukowski's widow. My prince has slipped, and his face has turned to shadow. His tongue no longer strong, but gray, how sad. It used to be so full of spit and roses. My prince, the stars have fallen from your crown, and I cannot fathom their fading. Some things should be forever. You've taken your coal and your seaward gaze. You've taken your will and your weakness and left. You've left me with nothing but words to keep me warm, but I don't want them. Take them back. I want Paris. I want you drunk on wine. I want to talk with you and hold you up and giggle and kiss. God, how I miss your smile and thick skin. At night, do you remember how I'd worry and you'd press me tight against you, extinguishing the red flame of my head against your shoulder? Smooth as chalk dust, you'd laugh in the face of death and uncertainty. Do you remember? You'd say time knew nothing. Well, now you're gone. And time is all I have left.
0: And we leave the way we came, unfinished, slightly salt-stained, still listening for the next ship. This has been The Bohemian Beat. I'm Riddy. I hope you've enjoyed your poetry hour. We will end with another track from Jewel, Save Your Soul. The Bohemian Beat will be back next week. Same beat time, same bohemian frequency. Keep the bluebird and the bones. They both know the way home.

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5: At Sapphire Stories, we recognise Aboriginal peoples as the first people and custodians of country. 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Plus, we'll play, of course, some great music. So pop the kettle on. We'll be back after this.

0: 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Don't forget, you can stream from our website or you can download the Community Radio Plus app, a very handy app that lets you listen from anywhere in the world. That was an Emma Swift song requested by Avril Fink, who I caught up with recently. The song's called The Man in Me. I was just trying to work out what that meant. I'm going to have to listen to the song again. It's from the album Blonde on the Tracks. Avril Fink is known to many in the Bega Valley. I met Avril at a Side Pocket event about 2 years ago, I think. But we sometimes run into each other and we chat about poetry or Carp Street or both. I've wanted to interview Avril about all kinds of things, including the Let's scheme, for some time. But as usual, I just love chatting to people about their lives. And we just started off and I'm going to play you our conversation, which is just about, you know, life, really. I have the lovely Avril Fink in the studio with me today. Thanks for joining me today, Avril.
1: Well, thank you, Lisa, for having me.
0: It's a very beautiful day today. So thinking about life in the Bega Valley, we're going to chat about a few different things. But first up, I wanted to ask you, Avril, about your early life. Where did you grow up?
1: Well, I spent most of my childhood in Sydney. However, I was born in England.
0: Oh, okay. Whereabouts?
1: In Banstead in Surrey. Well, that's where I lived, Middlesex Hospital. But the reason I was there was, I was born there was because my parents had gone there after they got married and they met in Australia.
0: Were they Australian?
1: No. Oh. No, they weren't. Well, I suppose my mother would have considered herself Australian. Well, they both came from elsewhere. My father came to Australia as an, I think about when he was about 18. But he came from England where he had spent 8 years from 1939 to whatever, 1947 or something, having been sent over by his parents from Germany because he was from a Jewish family. And in 1933, I know this is going back, but it's interesting. In 1933, shortly after Hitler came to power, my father, who was a very clever young boy and who was very good at all things mechanical, had entered a competition to design a model aeroplane. And he was only 9 years old at the time, and he won the prize. And the prize was supposed to be a flight in a real aeroplane, which in 1933 in Frankfurt in Germany was quite a big deal. However, because he was Jewish, he was not allowed to have the prize. They said, oh, no, we'll give the prize to somebody else. Now, that was a really early warning of what was to come. And I think it was his teacher said to him, oh, you know, Tom's not going to get very far in this environment. If I were you, I'd send him to England. And she said, I happen to know some people in Birmingham who have a family of boys, and maybe he can go and live there. And so that's what he did. He went over there as, I think he was 10 by the time he went to went to England. But every year and for some years, he travelled back by himself by train to Germany until things really hotted up. And he was a blonde-headed little boy and nobody knew that he was Jewish. Right. And he did that until the war started, and then he stayed in England during that, and meanwhile his parents had managed to get out of Germany after Kristallnacht and they came to Australia, and so they were living here. So he then joined them here in time to go to university.
0: All right. So where was he? Where was his family living, and where did he go to uni?
1: He went to Sydney University and studied engineering, and his family were living in King's Cross.
0: Wow.
1: Both his parents were doctors, and they both started work in Australia. His father was a psychoanalyst, and his mother was a family planning doctor, which was, you know, early days for that to be happening in Australia back then. And I think she had quite a lot to do with the development of family planning at that time.
0: Right. What were their names?
1: Friedel and Lotte Fink.
0: Mm-hmm.
1: Yeah.
0: Hmm. What a great story. And can I just say that the teacher who had friends in Birmingham and insisted...
1: Yes,
0: might
1: I know.
0: Be better. What a great thing to do. And this is before it really hit the fan over there.
1: Yes,
0: so
1: yes.
0: A very smart teacher who cared a lot about
1: That's right.
0: Young
1: and
0: people.
1: I think I've since found out that a lot of children left Germany at that time. So there must have been an understanding of what was coming. I think there was a relationship with the Quakers, and I'm not quite sure whether it was the family or whether it was the teacher. But I know there was some association with the Quakers, which is interesting because my younger brother has now become a Quaker. And so things sort of, there's lots of connections all over the place. But yes.
0: I've met a few Quakers in the Bega Valley, actually.
1: Yes, there's some very special people here who are.
0: There are, aren't there? Yeah. So okay, let's go back to you. Where did, so you were born in England. So
1: yes.
0: Your parents had gone back there. And when did you come back to Australia?
1: I feel I should tell you quickly about my mother.
0: Absolutely.
1: Just because otherwise you haven't got the other half. So she was born in Fiji.
0: Oh.
1: And she was fourth generation there, but her, whatever it was, great-great-grandfather had gone there, having come, I think, originally from Scotland to come to the Gold Rush. And but then met some girl here, the daughter of a Welsh miner, and decided they took off and joined what was called the Fiji Rush at the time. And it was pretty bad, I think. I think they were basically stripping the islands of bêche de mer, and they had big sandalwood plantations. Anyway, so it was the beginning of that whole event. But their family stayed there, and she was born there in 1922, but she left there to come to high school when she was about 14, come to Australia. And I think that was in the 30s, where I think there was the bottom had fallen out of various, you know, there was a depression going on. I think that had ripple effects over to the Pacific. So that's why they came to Australia. So she was there, and then they both met at university.
0: Okay.
1: Yeah.
0: So your dad was studying engineering?
1: Yes.
0: And your mum was?
1: She was studying arts history mainly.
0: Mm-hmm.
1: But she also worked in the Fisher Library as a librarian. That was her sort of part-time job, and that was how they met, because apparently you used to get a bond back when you, if at the end of the year, if you hadn't had any overdue books, you could get back your bond.
0: Oh.
1: And apparently, towards the end of the year, my father went up to my mother at the desk and said, I haven't had any overdue books, can I have my bond back? And she said, what do you think we are, a bloody bank? Anyway, that was it. He fell madly in love.
0: Oh, that is so gorgeous.
1: Yeah. So, I mean,
0: it's like a scene from a movie.
1: This is a story they tell, you know, who knows. But,
0: it sounds great.
1: Yeah.
0: Love it.
1: So then when they finished uni, they went, he got a job in Imperial College over in England.
0: Okay, so that's how they ended up back.
1: So that's how we were there.
0: In, right.
1: But, of course, we came back to visit the grandparents because all the grandparents were here.
0: Oh, right, yes.
1: And initially we just came back for a visit.
0: Mm-hmm.
1: And for a year or 6 months, 9 months, and I actually went to Newport Primary School, because by that stage my grandmother was living at Newport,
0: mm-hmm.
1: and And so I went there for my first year of kindergarten, and I remember that very well because there were koalas in the playground, and there was one that used to come and steal the children's lunches, and I was terrified of this creature that would come down, and it was looked like a big monster to me.
0: rather large claws.
1: I hate to think that poor koala eating bread.
0: Veggie mutt sandwiches.
1: That's right.
0: So did you spend a little bit of time in King's Cross then when you were visiting
1: your
0: grandparents?
1: Yes, I did.
0: Must have been
1: more later on when we went, after we moved here fully. The Newport place was kind of their beach house. Once we moved here fully, then I spent a lot of time in King's Cross, mainly because my grandmother, who had become quite ill, very sadly, she became ill she had a smallpox vaccination when she went over to India to visit Nehru, actually, because she had a meeting with him about family planning in India.
0: Wow.
1: And I actually have a photograph of her sort of shaking his hand.
0: Wow.
1: But she had some sort of reaction to the smallpox injection. In the end, she died from that.
0: Oh.
1: And she was only 60. But in the year or two before, I don't know what amount of time, but there was certainly quite a long period of time where she was very sick, and we used to visit her there, and my father would probably just be sitting with her, and I couldn't really, their English, I mean, they could speak English quite well, but it was very heavily accented, and I never really got close to them. And I would be just sitting out on their balcony, and at that time I was writing my first novel, which unfortunately was also my last novel. But
0: you can't say that yet.
1: No, I can't say that yet, so far, to date. So that was how I spent my time with them. So I wasn't very close to them.
0: Mm-hmm. That's your German...
1: That's
0: grandparents.
1: Right.
0: Yeah. And the others were Scots, Welsh.
1: My grandmother, she had moved over from New Zealand to Fiji with my grandfather. I think she was a governess in Fiji for a while before she met him.
0: Mm-hmm.
1: And I think he was in the post office or the civil service there by the time she met him. But yes, so they lived in Harbord, near the beach, and we used to go there a lot because we'd have swimming lessons down there and all the rest of it. So, yeah, it was quite... I knew them quite well. Not so much my grandfather because he also was quite sick and was often in bed, but my mother's mother was the hands-on grandmother and made us chips and sausage rolls made out of camp pie. Do you remember camp pie?
0: Oh, I do. Taken me somewhere. Yes. Yeah, that was very salty, I remember.
1: It was very
0: but
1: salty.
0: I did quite like the flavour of it, I think. But so it was. Is that the same as spam? Is that what spam is?
1: Yes,
0: so they're in those tins, those rectangular tins with the pull top.
1: Yeah.
0: Oh my goodness.
1: So she would cut them up into little strips and then wrap them up in pastry and
0: or
1: put
0: health
1: them in
0: food.
1: The oven. And we loved it.
0: I bet. All that like puff pastry or something wrapped around it. How fabulous. Great memories. Do you have brothers and sisters, Ava?
1: I have an older brother
0: and
1: a younger sister, and there were the three of us quite close in age, and then 10 years later my younger brother was born. Yeah.
0: Okay.
1: Yeah.
0: Right. And so can you tell us, please, what was the topic of your first novel?
1: Okay. Well, it was basically about, it was called Adventure in the North.
0: Mm-hmm.
1: And it was about a boy. It was, for some reason, it was, had to be spoken, if you were reading it, you had to read it in an American accent. I don't know why.
0: That's very specific.
1: It's very specific.
0: You had instructions for reading.
1: I just don't know why. And
0: I love
1: it started
0: that.
1: With, now that his parents had gone abroad, and it was about a 9-year-old boy, and he somehow caught a train up to the Spinifex country. I had no knowledge of any of this, but I must have been reading books.
0: You
1: I
0: had
1: did
0: a good
1: read
0: imagination.
1: A lot. Yeah, I read a lot at the time.
0: Mm.
1: And it was just the things that happened to him. And I really don't remember, and that's long gone. But I do know that it was 200 pages long because I thought that's how long novels had to be.
0: You wrote it in an exercise book or something?
1: Yes,
0: 200 pages. How old were you when you wrote it?
1: Nine.
0: Yeah, fabulous.
1: And you know how you just do these things because you think that's what you,
0: well,
1: how they are.
0: Well, so I did the same. I had a list of the titles of the books I was going to write.
1: Right.
0: And
1: So you knew the titles.
0: Yeah, so they were like a series. I was reading lots of horse books when I was younger, and they always had, there was always a series.
1: Yes.
0: So I had a series of books with their titles.
1: Oh, well, that's very good. And did you ever, any of them get plotted?
0: No, but I did enter a school writing competition, and that story, of course, didn't win, of course, but it's still there with me. Yeah,
1: oh,
0: it's something that will come out at some time.
1: Yeah.
0: But adventure in the north sounds, and the way you imagine the north country, I guess, with the spinifex, like the arid centre of Australia, which is quite a thing in our imaginations, isn't it?
1: That kind of
0: mysterious part of Australia. Yeah. Wow, that's so great. April, I just wanted to come back to your parents, because it's obviously you had some very strong women in your family. Tell us about a bit more about your mum and dad.
1: Okay, so my mother had she'd been a historian and a librarian, but then later on, once we got back to Sydney and she was back in the workforce. Actually, her first job was hilarious. I remember she worked for APRA, the Australian Performing Rights Association,
0: yes.
1: And her job was, because she could do this at home, was to watch television, which we didn't actually have a television, but they supplied her with a television, and she had to take a note of whenever there was music that was Australian music and write down that.
0: Wow.
1: So she did that for, I think, a couple of years.
0: Wow, that's great.
1: And AI could probably do that in 5 minutes now.
0: Well,
1: that job would not exist.
0: I'm just thinking about that remote working, which we thought was a thing in the 2000s.
1: That's right.
0: Your mum was doing it.
1: But after that, she got a job with the New South Wales Council on the Ageing.
0: Uh-huh.
1: And she worked there for many years and was a really great advocate for aged care at a time when it wasn't really a thing.
0: Mm.
1: And
0: in terms of carers themselves?
1: New South Wales Council on the Ageing just did all sorts of advocacy for old people. And she was involved in the setup of Bim Bimbi in Marimbula, and there's actually a plaque with her name on it on a bit of rock down there, which you can find.
0: You have other connections down there.
1: Well, she just came down one day for that. But, so she was involved with the setting up of facilities for old people. And at one point she and her good friend Claire Stevenson, who was involved in an organisation called Civilian Widows, decided that there needed to be something for people who were looking after old people.
0: Mm.
1: And it was out of that that the Carers Association developed. And that's really become something that's become obviously needed.
0: It's a huge thing now.
1: But I guess back in those days there were not quite so many old people. People didn't live so long, so it wasn't such a big thing. So she was always very involved in that.
0: Mm.
1: That was her life. She was a very busy
0: woman.
1: Worked
0: a lot.
1: Yep, she did work a lot.
0: Mm. So do you think she was an influence on you with her hard work?
1: I don't know whether she was or not. It's a bit hard to know.
0: Mm. So who looked after you mainly?
1: We had a young Spanish woman called Valentina who came to live with us after my little brother was born, and she lived with us for some years, and that was a really wonderful thing because she was not only a very loving presence, but she also taught us Spanish, which I think, look back now, and I feel quite embarrassed because she never really learnt good English because it was not a priority. You know, my parents should have sent her off to English class, but she just happily continue to speak
0: Spanish. She taught all you to speak That's Spanish right. instead. Yeah. Very clever.
1: Oh, dear. That wouldn't happen now, I don't think.
0: No. Yeah. And was your dad working hard as well?
1: He was working hard because he was at the University of Sydney involved in teaching mechanical and aeronautical engineering, first at Sydney Uni and then at New South Wales, and then later on he became involved in defence science, which I think he considered to be something as a way really of saying thank you. He always felt it was his obligation to, you know, work, do some work for the Australian government, as, you know, they'd been given a life here.
0: Mm.
1: So I think that was in his thinking.
0: Mm. Was he like that anyway? I mean, he grew up as a young Jewish boy in 30s Germany.
1: Yes.
0: So was he a grateful person?
1: I think he was. I think he was always particularly, he was a lovely man. He was very good with us children. You know, he would do things like, he had endless marking to do, and he would do it on the ironing board outside my sister, in the hallway outside my sister and my bedroom, because we'd always be saying, can you come and be near us? And so he would just do that, you know.
0: So he was doing the marking, not the ironing?
1: No, he was doing the marking, but of course the ironing board would be the closest to a portable desk. You know?
0: That's great. That's great. And I think you mentioned he became involved with Donald Campbell, was
1: yes,
0: it?
1: Yes, yes, that happened in England.
0: Mm.
1: Yes, I think Donald Campbell wanted some engineering help with Bluebird, which was he had the land speed record. And then he also became involved when later on with Ken Warby doing the water speed record, which I believe still stands in 1976.
0: So he built the motors that powered the
1: Well,
0: the
1: he didn't build it, but I think he would have given advice about that. I saw a documentary recently in which I saw my father in that, just in his white overalls. But Ken Warby himself, this must be before, in 76 I think it was, before they invented OH&S, working on this motor with stubbies on, no shirt, no helmets, doing some welding, no mask. It was incredible. Anyway.
0: Wow.
1: Yes, it was a different era.
0: Yeah.
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0: So can I then ask you, so you went to uni, I imagine.
1: Yeah.
0: And did you study teaching?
1: Well, I did an arts degree because I was really interested in literature.
0: Mm.
1: And so, but I also studied the classics. I studied Latin and anthropology and government. It was very broad. But then after that, I thought I'll go to Teachers College because then at least I'll be able to earn a living, because that seemed to be a bit of a priority at that stage.
0: Mm. And teaching and nursing were kind of the two main things,
1: right,
0: weren't they, that women did or chose to study.
1: Yeah.
0: I love that. What did you just say, that you studied Latin?
1: Yes.
0: And government.
1: And government. And anthropology.
0: So you were interested in, obviously very interested in people and how they work together.
1: I don't know. I think, I don't really know why I studied government, because I don't think I was very political at the time. But I'm glad I did, because I had realised I had very little understanding.
0: You know. Well, I think studying government now is a great thing for all of us to do.
1: Yeah.
0: In, you know what I'm saying, don't you? That looking at different systems of government is a good thing to explore.
1: That's right.
0: Because what's unfolding now is not healthy.
1: No. And to know the underlying, I mean, it's almost the psychology of government is probably the thing we need to learn about.
0: So you went and did some teaching in Sydney, did you?
1: Yeah, I did the pracs that you do.
0: Mm-hmm.
1: And then, but it's only a year, but that's where I did first encounter Steiner education, which I had a lot, you know, continued to have a lifelong interest in, just because, you know, they had a subject called the rat bag fringe of education.
0: Is that what it was called?
1: That's what it was
0: that
1: called.
0: That is hilarious.
1: So we learnt about Montessori and Steiner education and free schools, you know, the de-schooling society movement and Summerhill and...
0: Summerhill, I remember my mum had that book.
1: Yeah, that's right. So that was all happening in... So this is all in 1972.
0: Mm.
1: So there was a lot of, just people were looking around.
0: New ideas things, coming up. So Rudolf Steiner was a German person.
1: Yes, he's Austrian, but...
0: And obviously his ideas... are valid and well used and explored, and in fact we have, I think, two schools in the Bega Valley, don't we? Montessori and Mumbler School are both based, am I right?
1: No, Montessori was
0: different,
1: that was Maria Montessori. She was
0: that's
1: the founder
0: right.
1: of that, but
0: still probably part of the rat bag fringe.
1: Yes, yeah. and definitely they came from the same era, like it was post World War One. And I think it must have been another period where people were looking in for new ideas.
0: Mm.
1: And, yeah, so it's interesting because I did study Montessori at one time.
0: Okay.
1: Just so that I could understand the differences. Yeah, I could see where the impulses were coming from.
0: Mm.
1: We both, you know, had some similarities even though they're very different practices.
0: Mm. Yeah. So do you still believe in Steiner education as strongly as now?
1: Well, I think believe is the wrong word because it's about doing, not believing.
0: Mm-hmm.
1: But I can see, yes, I think more than anything, I can see how a lot of the original ideas, which he claimed at the time, he said, in 100 years' time, you'll see why we need this type of education. It's become more and more obvious.
0: In 100 years, yes, he said that, yes. Right. We're nearly there.
1: Yeah, that's right. Like it's become clear that, you know, he's talking about education for modern times, that you can't forget the nature of the child. In whatever happens, children remain with the same basic needs. And he was focusing on the children's needs.
0: Rather than, which some of us went through, the funneling into society and fitting in with society before you do anything else.
1: Well, exactly. And I think he was responding to the industrialisation of of what was happening. And the first school was set up as a school for the children in the Waldorf cigarette factory in Stuttgart, because he said the workers here need a broad education. They don't need to be brought up to be factory workers. They need to have choices in their in their lives.
0: How fascinating.
1: So that is interesting. Yeah.
0: So that's where the Waldorf comes from in the
1: That's right.
0: Wow.
1: Yes.
0: Okay, that's a whole thing.
1: Yeah.
0: Oh, I'd love to chat about that sometime. Yeah. I'm going to research that and maybe we can chat about it later. Okay, so you are in Sydney. You have fascinating family background. You have some very strong, intelligent women in your family, obviously, and you are one. And eventually you find your way to the Bega Valley. Tell me how that happened.
1: Well, a lot of my friends were all... I think a lot... I was in a group of people at uni, friends, and everyone was wanting to get out of Sydney, and nearly everyone applied to go north, and I just felt that I didn't necessarily want to go off en masse, but I definitely wanted to go somewhere, so I just put down. I mean, I wasn't very imaginative in the sense there wasn't much Western choice, but I thought, I still, you know, loved the beach and everything. I thought, oh, I'll just apply for the South Coast, and I got it, you know.
0: What did the South Coast mean? Had you been down here visiting?
1: Well, I'd only been here once and not having never really stayed here. I had hitchhiked with a friend of mine and we had slept under a truck at Eden, and that was all I knew.
0: Under a truck, okay.
1: Because we got a ride with a trucker who was coming up the coast from Melbourne, and that was the only, the only experience I had was waking up and then driving through and thinking, oh, this looks nice. But I really didn't. I think it was about not knowing that was more exciting than coming to something, and also just wanting to get away, you know.
0: Right.
1: Yeah.
0: So you ended up in Bega.
1: Mm-hmm.
0: Mm. And did you want to tell us what you were doing first, or shall we chat about just Bega itself and your impressions?
1: Well, I remember, so I was sent to Bega High where I was teaching English and drama, and I remember the first night coming here and staying at the Commercial Hotel.
0: Wow.
1: And then after that I moved into Youth Epina. I don't know if you've heard of Youth Epina. Sadly, that was demolished when Coles came along. But it was one of those, maybe it's in the site of that gym, the Velocity Gym. It was on that side of the road. There was an old boarding house there. And I stayed there for a few weeks while I was looking for somewhere else to live. But it was, I think it was demolished maybe in the 70s or 80s. It was very sad.
0: I love boarding houses. Yeah. So I think we should be looking
1: great.
0: Back to them.
1: It was great. I just remember seeing all these people that I had never, ever seen before. And the thing that struck me particularly at the school, but elsewhere too, at that stage, there were really clear, accents.
0: Mm-hmm.
1: There was a candlelight. You could tell where the kids came
0: from. Oh,
1: yeah,
0: dialects from the, from the valley.
1: You could tell if they came from Candalo, or you could tell if they came from Cobargo, or if you could tell if they came from Bega. They were really different. Really different. Because I suppose people weren't, you know, watching television or having all that stuff very much.
0: And their families had come from probably different countries.
1: Well, no, I think that's what happens. Like in England, you know, they have all these different ways of speaking in people that don't move around very much, but it was very noticeable.
0: Yeah, wow.
1: If I'd known more about linguistics or something, I probably would have been able to look at that more. But that I feel a lot of that is gone now. Like you occasionally hear some old farmer or somebody and you can hear the twang, the candle twang or whatever.
0: Right.
1: But, it was that I really noticed that a lot at the time. That was interesting.
0: It's an interesting thing to observe and remember.
1: Yeah.
0: That the sound of people speaking.
1: Well, I think I used to write poetry back then, so I was probably listening out for things like that.
0: Mm. So still writing while you're working?
1: Yeah, but just when I had time. And then after that I moved to Tathra and rented a house there with three other teachers. But it became pretty obvious that there was not going to be much immersion in the country. You know, it didn't feel like the country at that stage.
0: Mm.
1: And so...
0: And that's what you were looking for.
1: That's what I was looking for. Mm. And so me and Luella Jessop, who was also a teacher there, I don't know where she is nowadays, but she also only stayed for a short time at Bega High, but then she moved somewhere else. But we decided to go for a drive and just have a look around because the two young male teachers we were living with, they were very focused on,
4: going to back to Sydney all the time, complained there was no social life down here. But that was because they were never here for a weekend to find out what may have been going on, you know.
0: And we know Bega does have a hidden social life.
4: That's right. Anyway, we just thought, oh, we'll just try something different.
0: Yeah.
4: And so we were driving through the Brogo Pass, just driving north.
0: Oh, yeah. That's a great drive, isn't
4: it? Yeah, it's beautiful.
0: The pine
4: and it
0: trees.
4: Was still beautiful. And we drove over the Brogo Bridge and then we stopped and thought, oh, let's go and look. We could see the river. And we thought, let's go and have a look down the river. And was walking across the bridge when I hear this voice saying, Miss Fink, Miss Fink. And it was a young girl who lived up in the bridge house.
0: Oh, you know, the Blanchard's Road there. Yep.
4: Yes, yep. Yeah.
0: Oh, wow.
4: And she was... She recognised me from school and she said, Dad says, come and have a cup of tea. So...
0: Out in the middle of nowhere.
4: In the middle of nowhere.
0: Not.
4: Yeah. So anyway...
0: So you did.
4: We did and we ended up living there.
0: Oh, in that house.
4: In that house, wow. Because there were two of the children were there, but they were the last of eight children. The rest had gone. The mother had gone. There was just the father and the two children, both who were at high school.
0: Mm-hmm.
4: And so we ended up living there, and then Greg McManus ended up, who was travelling at the time, he ended up joining us there when he came back from his travels because it was a big house, and that was how we got to Brogo. Yeah.
0: Mm.
4: And then later on we moved from there but stayed in Brogo.
0: I just want to, given our time, what we have left, I wanted to ask you about living here in Bega now. You are a bit involved in some things that are going on and you have a bit of a connection with poetry here. And in fact, you gave me a book that contained the original Carp Street poem by Dennis Gallagher that I love very much, and I love the Carp Street poems, and I've recently been reading out some Carp Street history on air and people love it. So Bega itself, I've become very enamoured with Bega town. So how do you feel about living in Bega? Have you found the country life you were looking for here?
4: Well, I always, in the past, I never considered myself a Bega resident. To me, Brogo was very different.
0: Mm-hmm.
4: I feel my attitude and probably the attitude of many people has changed towards Bega. I think we just felt it was just a little country town and didn't seem to be much happening in the town.
0: Mm.
4: And most of the people that we knew as young people were out of town. Not that there were that many. Like, I remember having to travel long distances to meet up with other young people. Like, we knew some people down at Perico. There was a bit of a commune down there. Knew some people eager. I think we just felt it was just a little country town and didn't seem to be much happening in the town.
0: Mm.
4: And most of the people that we knew as young people were out of town. Not that there were that many. Like, I remember having to travel long distances.

0: But yes, we did have, like, I remember in 1973 there was a Bega Valley Poetry Weekend.
1: Oh.
0: And that was,
1: where was that
0: in
1: held?
0: The CWA Hall.
1: Oh, wow.
0: And people, because there were some poets more around Bermagui that had sort of moved to the area. You've probably heard of Michael Dransfield.
1: Was that with John Blay and the Cutajee?
0: Yes.
1: Mm. Yes.
0: Yeah, so then, yeah, so I met John through the Bridge House connection, because Arthur Wood, the person who we lived with at the Bridge House, was a plumber, and he had been won as a prize in a skills auction run by the Labor Party, I think, by John Blay to do a day's plumbing. And so we just went out with him and met John day.
1: Yeah. Doing the plumbing prize.
0: and then through him we met Bill Beard, another wonderful poet who sadly died during COVID. And yes, so there were a few poets here, and then we also knew poets from Sydney, Laurie Duggan, Dennis. Yeah, so Bega definitely had possibilities. There were a few people that we knew, local people through the woods, through our connection there, and through the high school, of course. Yeah, and I was working, after I worked at the high school, then I worked at the TAFE when that was Littleton House. Do you know Littleton House?
1: I do.
0: Yes.
1: I love Littleton House, and I actually have a plan to do some history. So tell me about... So TAFE was there for a while.
0: Yes, TAFE was there. Mm. I don't know when it had gone there, because originally I think it was a...
1: It was a boarding school for women coming into school off the farms. Yeah.
0: But then it had become the TAFE, and it had fashion upstairs. And
1: fashion, like a fashion school.
0: Yeah, fashion school. You could have gone and studied sewing there. And then downstairs was the secretarial section.
1: So it was a ladies' version of TAFE, obviously. Ladies. Yes.
0: Well, yeah. I think
1: secretarial and dressmaking.
0: Yes, I think there was something else happening there, but I can't quite remember.
1: Well, that's really interesting.
0: Yeah, they had the big kitchen. I don't know if they did some cooking
1: home sciences or something.
0: I just don't know, but the secretarial course was the big thing, you know, and I got a job there teaching business communication, which was just English, but it was I always loved grammar and those things, so I really enjoyed that, and I worked there for quite a few years. In fact, I worked there for a while, then went off traveling for a period of time, lived up in the Shoalhaven for a while, then came back and got a job there again. And I was there on the very last day that Littleton House was ever used for teaching, because during the course of one of my lessons, a big lump of plaster fell off the roof and landed plonk on the desk of one of the girls. And if it had landed on her head, that would have been it. And so we all had to leave. And we left that day, and nobody ever went back into that building ever again. And then the TAFE moved up to the Uniting Church Hall. We had it there for a while until the new TAFE, which is now the old TAFE, was built.
1: Right. Wow.
0: Yeah. Yeah.
1: Lovely little piece of history about Littleton House. Yes. Can I now ask you to talk about where you are now, how you like living where you are, if you're living... the kind of life that you kind of dreamed about, or, you know, wanted to work towards, like a more sustainable life or that kind of thing?
0: I don't know if any of these things were very conscious at the time, but I'm very happy living there. And the minute that I arrived in Brogo, I felt very connected to the place.
1: Right.
0: It was the middle of winter, and I just felt it was like fairyland with all the frost. And, you know, if I had been more... conscious of such things, I probably would have thought, okay, let's move somewhere where it's out of the frost, because you can grow a lot more things. But once you are somewhere, I think you say you know the feeling, you know that it is really the right place. And I've felt very attached to it ever since. I've, over the years, I've become a wildlife carer, and that sort of helped to, you know, that increases that feeling of connection, I think, that you have with the animals and the...

0: creatures around. I've kept good records of what's been happening in the environment, so I really feel that even though I might only be observing something on a fairly superficial level, over time it's a bit like one of those veil paintings. You just have a little bit here, and then the next year you've got another layer and another layer and another layer until you start to feel that you really have a reasonable understanding of the place.
1: So, Avril, I wanted to ask you, you're about to do an In Conversation with one of the artists who's exhibiting at SECA at the moment, Seth Birchall, who I believe is a friend of your son's. I wanted to ask you what you think you might be chatting about.
0: Well, I believe the focus is on circularity. And I imagine, and I know Seth's work is very concerned with the future and how communities work together to help each other. And I think that he's asked me to be involved because of my experience with the Let's organisation. And I built my house back in the 90s, in 1993 actually, with a lot of help from the Let's community.
1: So tell me what Let's, L-E-T-S, what does that stand for?
0: Well, I don't even know what the E stands for. This is quite interesting. I know the L is local.
1: Yes.
0: The E, I always used to think it was employment, but I believe it's now exchange.
1: I think it was employment at one stage. Yeah, they must have changed it.
0: Yeah, it's certainly exchange of employment, one of those. And the T is trading and the S is scam. And it's basically a system where people help each other. And I suppose it's a well-organised barter system, but instead of just me swapping something with you and you swapping it back to me, there could be three of us and I could do something for you and you could do something for the other person and the other person could do something for me. And it goes, it can be as big as you like. And it just was a way of, I suppose, allowing people to become involved in activities that where they would feel that eventually they could be helping, but they would have some guarantee. I don't know if it was a guarantee, but some hope of being helped back in turn.
1: Yeah, some reciprocal arrangement.
0: Yeah, it was about reciprocity.
1: Yeah, which is really important, more important in our lives than I think a lot of us think about reciprocity.
0: Yes, yeah. And the fact that when you're doing something for somebody else, you get the benefit at the time anyway. And that was a lovely experience because not only did it help me a great deal when I needed to build a house for me and my children in, so when was this? So it was 93 we started building. Well, we actually did it all in 3 months. That's the amazing thing. We moved
1: in
0: amazing.
1: Is it a mud brick house?
0: A mud brick house, yes.
1: So did you make the bricks on the property?
0: We made the bricks on the, well, I think officially they call it compressed block. Right. Because a mud brick is supposed to be puddled, and this was, we had a machine. We put it in and went, like it wasn't electric, but it was just a
1: compactor.
0: Compacting.
1: Or something. And was the is the timber from the property as well?
0: Well, there wasn't much timber because it was compressed, like it was load bearing, so it didn't need timber.
1: So just a roof, really?
0: Yeah, just a roof. The roof and doors and windows. And we got a lot of secondhand things.
1: Yeah.
0: But it was a great process, and there were probably up to 20 or 30 people working on the house, but in any one day there would have usually been 8 or 9, and there were 3 or 4 real stalwarts, including John Champagne. As I think he might have been the inspiration why I went with Let's, because at the time, before that, I was renting a house near John, and you know, he was sort of a neighbour, and I think he was the one who said, "Well, why don't we do it on Let's?" You know, but it was a really wonderful way because it meant that you have the individual input of people. Like even now, you know, I know that certain walls were done in certain ways. Like there's one bobbly bit that was made by a friend of mine who's now no longer with us. Aww. And I always think of this fellow called Dave, and I think, oh, you know, that's Dave's wall. And we had a bricklayer, I don't know if you know a person called Brendan Dwyer. He's a local bricklayer, but he was, at the time, he was about to move away. And so he gave us all a workshop on how to lay bricks before he went. And it was almost better that he wasn't there afterwards, because we'd be laying something and we'd think, oh, what would Brendan think about this? We think, oh, no, he wouldn't like that. So we'd take it off and do it again. He was like our conscience. Oh, anyway, it was a wonderful thing. And then, of course, I had to repay a lot of, I think I was 27,000 sapphires in debt at the time.
1: So that's right, it was sapphires. Yes. So there's like a tokens.
0: They were dollar equivalent.
1: Right. So what did you do towards, what did you do for others that...
0: Well, I did a lot of things. I did a lot of gardening. Mm-hmm. I sold the odd car when that time came up. I worked in a bakery. I organised a wedding. did some childcare, managed to do some story writing, because I like writing stories for children who have difficulties, made a lot of cakes, made bread, anything, a lot of gardening,
1: Really useful, directly useful things,
0: just things
1: to help people who couldn't do it all.
0: Right.
1: Beautiful.
0: But I think one of the benefits was that at the time there were there's been waves of young people moving to the Valley, and I think there was a definite wave in the late 80s, early 90s. And some of those people had bought land but hadn't yet got around to building anything, or may have just been renting, looking for something. And they were very keen to... They were the main people that helped, I think. They were people that thought, oh, this is how we can get some experience. Mm. And so they were benefiting
1: Which
0: in that way.
1: Another added value to the whole thing. Learning to do it yourself as well.
0: So I think it does depend on having people available at particular stages of their lives, because once they'd started their own building or started having children, then they may not have been as available.
1: Mm, yeah. Well, I know that there is talk from a couple of people about resurrecting Let's again. So I look forward to chatting to Sue Andrew more about that. We have arranged to catch up and talk about that. And I think otherwise, with your talk... Really, it's, as you mentioned, this kind of conversation that Seth Birchall has with his daughter through his art, and that is, of course, thinking about future generations and what they will inherit in terms of this beautiful planet we live on. So I imagine that you will talk about that a little bit, because I feel like you have such a strong connection with community and care for young people and awareness of other ways of living and sustainability, etc., that I think it makes for a really great sounding conversation.
0: Well, I hope so. It'll be very interesting to hear more about what Seth inspired Seth, because his paintings are beautiful, but it's hard to know where they're coming from. So maybe we'll hear a little bit more about that.
1: Well, I will announce everything now about how people can book. It's free, but people should probably book a spot. But Avril, I wanted to thank you for coming in today and talking to me. I would actually like to catch up with you a bit more. So there might be part two to come later.
0: Well, thank you, Lisa.
1: Okay, I hope everyone found that interesting. I could have chatted with Avril for all day. and regarding the talk at SECA, now it's moved. Originally, it was the 22nd August, which is tomorrow week, but it is actually on tomorrow. So tomorrow is a big day in the Bega Valley. There is a lot on. And in a little while, I'll be talking live with Heath Cullen about one of those events. And so tomorrow you'll be able to, it's free, but you should book to hear Avril Fink with Seth Birchall, whose beautiful paintings are on at SECA at the moment, with the gallery director Janice Falsone as well. So now I'm going to play a track from my next guest. My next guest is a man called Heath Cullen. He's in the studio with me, and we're going to play this track to warm us up into a conversation about his new album, which is also a film, which is premiering at the Far South Film Festival tomorrow at the Twyford in Maroombula. But also the songs he chose for this album, how it all came together, and whether his outlook on life and humans has changed much over the past few years. So here is Another Blue World by Heath Cullen, a new recording.